I wanna dance like David, I wanna faith like Paul, I wanna sing like Silas tearing down the prison walls, I wanna face that fire.

0: I praise.
1: Have you ever tried to do something, but your heart wasn't really in it? It's dry, it's empty, you chip away at it out of habit. The sense of ritual is what takes over, and the thing itself becomes meaningless. You keep going because, well, that's what you do. Hi, I'm Bernie Diamond, and welcome again to Fresh. Can I tell you, for a lot of people who call themselves Christians, that pretty much sums up their relationship with God. They might go through the motions. They might even drag themselves along to church now and then and stand there with everyone else singing all these great new worship songs. But deep down, their heart's not in it. And some of those songs, man, they are awe-inspiring. Over 500,000 have been published over the last decade alone. But none of that, none of it, impresses God one iota if your heart's not in it. Isaiah chapter 29, verse 13. The Lord said, "Because these people approach me with their mouths to honor me with lip service, yet their hearts are far from me, and their worship consists of man-made rules learned by rote, therefore I will again confound these people with wonder after wonder. The wisdom of their wise men will vanish, and the understanding of the perceptive will be hidden." The executive summary? God's not impressed with singing songs. He doesn't want our music. He wants our hearts. And that, some days, ain't easy. As Charles Spurgeon put it, there are some whose hearts are not right toward God, who nevertheless are very zealous about the externals of divine worship. It's much easier to build a temple for God than it is to be a temple for God. Worshipping God is so much more than singing songs. That's His word, fresh for you today. Yeah, it is indeed. Now don't forget, there is such power in God's word. So if you'd like to go a bit deeper, you can receive these fresh devotional messages every day. 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They're completely free. It's really quite amazing how God will speak into your life through His word. Again, that web address is freshdevotional.org.
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1: From handcuffs to freedom. Salvation is found in no one else, for there is no other name under heaven given to mankind by which we must be saved. Acts 4:12. My life was out of control. Drugs and drinking had taken over and ruled my life. I was headed for a party on my motorbike. There were three of us riding on it, but we never made it. We ended up in an accident, and I was taken to jail in handcuffs. I woke up in jail the next morning, and it was there that the Holy Spirit brought to my memory a verse that I had heard from a pastor, John 14:6. I am the way, the truth, and the life. No one comes to the Father but by me. Those words burned in my mind. When I eventually got back home, that same pastor came over for a visit. I knew in my heart something was taking place because for every question I asked, he opened his Bible and answered with a scripture. I began to cry, and that was the day I found freedom. The Bible became my roadmap. Proverbs 3:5 says, "Trust in the Lord with all your heart, and lean not on your own understanding." After walking with the Lord for a few years, I started to get complacent. I started to stay away from church and Bible studies. I began to feel myself slipping away. God, in His mercy, allowed me to be involved in a rollover accident with an 85-ton truck. I worked in the oil sands. Battery acid got in my eyes and took my sight away for 3 days. It was like a spiritual surgery. Feeling God's presence and inner peace was like nothing I've ever experienced. It's totally amazing how God works in mysterious ways to get His children's attention, because it was that accident that brought me back to following Jesus again.
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2: How do you do? Have you ever wandered through an old neighborhood once familiar but now made foreign by all kinds of change? With old landmarks gone, it's easy to feel confused and saddened, easy to get lost. Well, that happened to the two brothers in this story. Each experienced an identity crisis in life at about the same time, wondering, who am I? Where am I going, and why am I here? Each identified the answer in his own way when his heart and mind and life were unshackled. This is Unshackled, dramatizing true life stories that share the good news, produced in Chicago by Pacific Garden Mission. Nobody likes to admit defeat, not even street people who cannot provide the next meal or change of clothes, who have no place to sleep that's clean and safe. Many come to Pacific Garden Mission wanting to change their lives, but not knowing how. Folks at the old lighthouse know the answer, though, and are eager to share. They know that the first step is to admit defeat, to face the failures and ask for help in changing them. And help is given at the mission, with food, clothing, and a safe place to sleep, as well as medical and dental care, and all without charge. And those who want new life receive that too, as pastors bring light into the darkness, the truth that sets them free. Now for broadcast around the earth, here's program number 2455 in the series Unshackled, the program that makes you face yourself and think.
3: Rose, can you believe it?
4: No, I had no idea this would happen. Why didn't the doctor tell me we were having twins?
3: What'll we name them? The hospital needs to fill out the records.
4: I don't know. Where will we put them? We only have one baby bed.
3: We'll have to get another.
4: We'll have to get more of everything. Twice the diapers. Wait till Mom and Dad find out.
3: What about David? We talked about naming a boy David.
4: What about the middle name?
3: Oh, never mind a middle name. We'll use the initials.
4: We can name the other one Larry.
3: They look exactly alike, Rose. How will we tell them apart?
4: There has to be a way. We'll look for the differences.
2: The men in our story were born in the suburbs of Philadelphia in 1963. As twins, each struggled to achieve a sense of self, not an easy task when one is constantly mistaken for another. This is the first of a two-part story, the true story of David and Larry Silver. We'll let them tell how they were unshackled.
5: What's the most vivid memory you have from childhood, Dave?
6: Oh, well, climbing up Mom and Dad's dresser. When I got to the top, it started swaying and fell on top of me. As they rushed me out of the door to the hospital, I remember looking back and seeing you and Mike going barefoot in the snow to the neighbor's house.
5: That was your introduction to medicine, you clumsy oaf.
6: Sure was. After the doctor sewed me up, he asked if I could move my

0: toes, and I said no. Mom burst into tears and ran out of the room. She thought I was paralyzed. I told the doctor no one had ever taught me to wiggle my toes. So he showed me how.
1: I remember being in kindergarten, and some kid bashed me over the head with a toy. I stood there bawling until you bashed him back. My protector. I hated it when they separated us in first grade.
0: It was a wise thing to do, though, Larry. Made us both more self-sufficient.
1: Yeah, but I was lost without my big brother.
0: Big brother? I'm all of 2 minutes older than you.
1: Hey, I remember Hebrew school. The firstborn has a lot more responsibility.
0: How can you remember Hebrew school? We didn't even finish after grandmother died.
1: Yeah. I remember Mom standing outside watching to make sure we went. Funny how time changes things. She's the one who later insisted that we be allowed to choose our own religion.
2: I'm going back to college to get my degree. I'd like to get involved in social work.
3: What about the boys?
2: What about them? They're big enough to take care of themselves when I'm gone.
3: Can't you wait till they have their bar mitzvah?
2: Oh.
3: We postponed it because of your mother's death. They need to finish that.
2: What's so important about a bar mitzvah?
3: It's part of our heritage, Rose.
2: Times change, and so do people. Look at our parents. They kept a kosher house. We don't bother.
3: Why do you argue about something so fundamental?
2: I'm not arguing, I'm discussing. All I'm saying is rituals don't a person make. What counts is how you live your life.
3: It's our traditions that make us what we are. Jews keep Passover and other high holidays. Jewish boys are bar mitzvahed. Stephen was, and the other boys should be too.
2: Why? Why? We don't even bother to go to the synagogue anymore.
3: Because you're more interested in other faiths.
2: The Baha'i faith is really special. They seek peace and oneness with all mankind.
3: I wish you wouldn't take the boys with you.
2: It's part of their education. Why shouldn't they know about other beliefs?
3: I'm tired of arguing about it.
2: Why don't we leave it up to the boys whether or not they go through the bar mitzvah?
1: So we never had our bar mitzvah. Getting an education was always more important than religion. Maybe that's why Dad was a teacher. We were expected to excel, and did. I remember how we ran for office in the eighth grade. I conceded to let you run for president, Dave, while I ran for vice president. Then we got into music. You on guitar, me on the drums. That's when we began spending more time with the neighbors on the corner.
4: Hey, Larry. I'm learning to tell you two guys apart.
1: Hey, we may look alike, but inside, we're not at all the same. Dave's more quiet. He wants to be a doctor.
4: And you don't?
1: Nah. I like talking to people, though. Like your parents. They sure are easy to talk to.
4: Your folks seem really nice, too.
1: They quarrel a lot.
4: They probably need to get high. You ever tried pot, Larry?
1: No. My folks would have a fit.
4: I don't get high very often, but it's a lot of fun.
1: Hey, here comes Dave. Better not tell him about that. He's pretty straight.
2: Where have you boys been?
0: At the Stearns.
2: You spent the night there?
1: We always stay up late anyway, Mom. We were just talking.
2: Sandy, come here. I can't believe it.
0: Our grades are good. We're both in the top of our class.
2: I know your grades are good. I'm more concerned about other influences.
1: Oh, come on, Mom. They're Jewish, too. They think like we do.
2: Then what is there to talk about?
1: Are you kidding? We talk about everything. Jules and Dave and I are going to start a band.
2: Oh, Sandy! Sandy, I wish you'd come in here and act like a father. The boys need discipline.
3: Oh, what's the problem?
2: They're spending too much time at the neighbors and you don't even care. I get tired of being always the one who makes the rules. Tell them they should be home by midnight, even on weekends.
1: Oh, come on.
2: Why do I even bother? Nobody listens to me. Nobody cares what I say or do. I might as well move out.
1: Mom and Dad didn't realize we were avoiding the tension at home. Tension caused by arguments that came more often with Mom threatening to leave. I felt disillusioned with life. We began experimenting with alcohol and drugs. We formed our band, joining forces with another group to compete in the high school battle of the bands.
2: Larry, Dave said you won first place last night.
1: Yeah, isn't it great?
2: Yeah.
1: We did songs from the Rolling Stones, the Beatles, and a bunch of others.
2: I'm proud of you boys.
1: We're pretty good. Maybe we can cut a record someday. The Stearns think we can.
2: Never mind them. You get an education first. It's far more important.
1: Hey, there's a lot of money in the music business, Mom.
2: Why don't you call me Rose? You're

0: old enough.
1: You'll always be mom to me. But if that's what you want, you'll always be mom to me. But if that's what you want...
0: You know, I've always encouraged you boys to be open and honest with me, so please answer me truthfully, okay? Are you doing drugs?
1: I don't think Dave does, but I've dabbled in them a little now and then.
0: I was afraid of that. What is it about rock music? Sandy!
1: Hey, don't get uptight, Mom. It's just a social thing to do. So don't blame the music. There's no way I'd get addicted to that stuff.
0: Ha! That's what they all say. You get yourself into a drug rehabilitation. Say, you get yourself into a drug rehabilitation group right away.
2: All right, what is it?
0: Our son is doing drugs.
1: Oh, that's absurd. I'm not a drug addict.
0: That's why you lost that job as a stock boy, isn't it?
1: No. I lost the job because I had a bad attitude.
0: Drugs do that. You're going to rehab, and that's final.
3: Hey, Larry, are you still doing that drug rehab group?
1: Yeah, it's pitiful, man. I don't fit in at all.
3: What do they do?
1: They sit around and talk about their experiences. Most of those kids are neglected dropouts. And there I am.
4: Mr. Straight-A student, vice president of the National Honor Society.
1: I really dig the heavy discussions, though. You should hear some of the stories they tell about abuse and drunken parents. What's happening to our world?
3: People just do their own thing these days, that's all.
1: Yeah, but look what they do to others in the process. I mean, those kids have no purpose in life. They just try one thing after the other.
5: You should talk, Larry.
1: Yeah, well, I haven't found my niche yet, but I have a purpose. I'm going to be a multimillionaire.
5: You and I were competing with each other a lot by then, Larry, and the mood at home didn't help. Once, when Mom told me she was going to divorce Dad, I ran outside crying to you for support, but you rejected me, calling me names. My heart hardened after that. And I resolved to never let myself be hurt like that again.
1: I guess I was in denial. I didn't want to see them split up either. I was hurting inside too, hoping it wasn't true. But it was.
2: Well, boys, I don't quite know how to tell you this.
1: Tell us what, Dad? What's wrong?
2: Your mother has left us.
0: What?
2: She packed her suitcase this morning and just left.
1: Where did she go? Why did she leave us?
2: She's staying with Aunt Evelyn.
5: Is she coming back?
2: I'm not sure. She hasn't been happy with many things for a while. She felt that we didn't assume enough responsibilities for household chores or really listen to her. We've talked about it, but I didn't think she'd really leave.
1: She used to talk with Dave and me, too. I didn't pay attention to what she was complaining about or her threats to leave. In fact, one day I got so angry that I just shouted at her and said, go ahead and leave.
5: What are we going to do, Dad? How can we manage without her?
2: We'll just have to work together. We'll manage somehow. Excuse me, boys. I need to be alone.
1: I can't believe Mom left us. Do you think she's coming back?
5: To tell you the truth, I don't much care anymore.
6: In a moment, we'll hear more about that from David and Larry Silver.
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5: I guess I was mostly angry when Mom and Dad split up, Larry. I just wanted to get away from the pain.
1: At least we didn't fall apart, you know, the way some kids do when their parents divorce.
5: Oh, I don't know about that. I remember how you tore up your speech in front of the National Honor Society Assembly.
1: I was just trying to make a point, Dave.
5: And when you went to that Christian college, were you just trying to make a point?
1: No, I was just trying to make tuition. And they gave me a scholarship.
5: I wasn't about to go to the same college you went to, so I was definitely making a point.
1: Yeah, our lives really began.

0: diverge from then on.
1: Man, I guess so, Larry. I jumped right into the party scene at college.
2: Come on in and have a beer, Dave. It'll clear your mind.
1: Thanks, Dwayne. I needed that.
2: You've discovered my hideout. The girls' room? Where else? I'd live here if they'd let me.
1: I couldn't concentrate on the books if I lived here.
2: Who cares about books? Do enough to get by is my motto. Otherwise, it's party time!
1: I'd like to get into medical school, so I have to keep my grades up.
2: And you have to keep your reputation up, too, you know. Playboy extraordinaire!
1: You think that looks good on a resume, huh? The selection committee really goes for that.
2: Absolutely!
1: Hey, let's ditch these guys and go over to that frat house. There's a great party in progress.
0: Funny, Dave. While you took a dive into parties, I was hungry for intimate conversation. By then, I knew that alcohol and drugs were not the answer. Guess I was grappling with the meaning of life. I ended up having regular sessions with a counselor, just so I could have a mature discussion of life.
3: Larry, dreams can be a reflection of what's going on inside. Is that why you ask about dream interpretation?
0: I'm taking a class called Search for Self, and we were told to write down our dreams. I had this incredible one about Jesus, how I killed him with a spear and then went to pay my respects to his mother. I was afraid to face them, but they forgave me, and I received their forgiveness, humbly, which is not like me. Well, suddenly, I felt like Jesus, with his power. As I walked to a construction site, people flocked to me, realizing the power I had. Many lives were changed instantly.
3: Do you want to change your life?
0: I want to understand it more. I don't want to die without knowing why I lived.
3: You've mentioned death several times. I'm concerned that you may be contemplating suicide.
0: No way. No. It's just that, well, nothing is more important than knowing who we are and why we're here. And I'm no longer sure about the answers. I mean, I'm a Jew, and God gave me certain gifts. But why? What am I supposed to do with my life?
1: Hello?
4: Dave, what a racket. There must be a party.
1: All the time, Larry. What's up?
4: I wanted to tell you about my new job. I'm a DJ on the weekend.
1: A DJ? On radio?
4: No, at special events. I spin records and entertain the crowd. I love it.
1: I'll bet you do. Does it pay well?
4: $40 an event.
1: Wow.
4: I think I found my niche. Man, how do you study with all that noise?
1: I don't.
4: I'm having a hard time concentrating myself. I met a girl who really turns me on.
1: Hey, be careful, Larry.
4: Hey, you too, big brother. Better find a quieter fraternity.
1: Larry was right. But I had already decided to join a different fraternity. One where I could study more. One that my friend Dwayne had joined. He had changed a lot during that first year. More considerate and joyful. And I was curious about his transformation. One day,

0: perspective from God. Are you going to tell me that Jesus is God? Because last year I went to church with a girlfriend for the first time in my life, and I heard the pastor say, Jesus is Lord. I almost fell off the pew. I asked my friend if Lord meant God, but she didn't know.
1: That's what it means. Jesus Christ is God the Son, who came to die for our sins so we could be forgiven.
0: I sure never heard that in Hebrew school.
1: Did you ever read Psalm 118, verse 22?
0: No.
1: The stone which the builders refused is become the headstone of the corner. That stone is Jesus, the Rock of Ages. Isaiah chapter 53, verse 3 says, He is despised and rejected of men, a man of sorrows and acquainted with grief. And we hid, as it were, our faces from him. He was despised, and we esteemed him not.
0: You think that's Jesus?
1: Yes, it is. Galatians chapter 4, verses 4 and 5 tell us, But when the fullness of the time was come, God sent forth his Son, made of a woman, made under the law, to redeem them that were under the law, that we might receive the adoption of sons.
0: Oh, this is all new to me. I'll have to think about this and get back to you.
1: This is a life and death issue, Dave.
0: What they said was interesting, but I didn't dwell on it. I had more important things on my mind, like getting into medical school. As freshman year was ending, I interviewed for the position of resident assistant in the dorm. My room was next to the hall director, who had become a friend.
2: Hi, Dave. How's it going?
0: Great! They offered me the assistant's job.
2: I know. I recommended it for the position, Dave. But I don't think you should accept it.
0: Why?
2: At closer observation, I think you'll do poorly.
0: Why do you say that?
2: I'll be honest with you, okay? You display a good deal of selfish behavior in the dorm, and you don't act as though you care for people.
0: Well, that's not what I wanted to hear, but I appreciate your honesty. I went back to my room and cried because he was right. No one had ever been honest enough to confront me on this, and I was determined to change. I started sophomore year, but my brother Larry did not.
3: I dropped out of school, Dave.
0: Why?
3: I wanted to work for a while, save up some money. Francie and I are living together.
0: I think you're making a big mistake, Larry. But who am I to give advice? I flunked 3 of my first 4 tests this semester.
3: Not a good trend, Dave. What seems to be the problem?
0: Well, the classes are getting tougher, for one thing. Also, I'm not getting enough sleep at night.
3: Hey, blame the girlfriend.
0: Yeah. It's hard to say no, isn't it?
3: Hey, you have to decide what's more important, your girlfriend or your career. I made my choice.
0: Hey, what did her parents say about you two living together?
3: They didn't exactly give us their blessings, so I told them where to go.
0: Not a good trend, Larry.
3: Hey, it's my life, and I'll live it the way I want to.
0: Who was I to argue? I was making bad choices myself, and feeling guilty for it. Then, a crisis hit. After a day of exploring caves with other dorm students, I developed severe pain and needed emergency surgery. Dwayne came to visit me.
1: How you doing, Dave?
0: Oh, much better. I wish I was in class instead of being in this hospital.
1: Can I bring you anything? I don't know if I can help you with your classes, but I'll do what I can.
0: I'm not sure what to do about my classes. I'll probably flunk.
1: Well, maybe I can get the lecture notes from somebody and bring them to you.
0: That's a lot to ask, but I'd appreciate it. I think God is punishing me for my immoral life.
1: God doesn't punish us, Dave. We punish ourselves when we don't live according to his laws.
0: I'm guilty of that for sure.
1: Start reading the Bible. It's your heritage, and God will help you see things in a different way.
0: Yeah, maybe I will.
1: There's a verse in the Psalms, I think it's the last one in chapter 5, that says, For thou, Lord, wilt bless the righteous. With favor wilt thou compass him as with a shield. God loves you, Dave. Don't ever doubt that.
0: I really appreciate you stopping by, Dwayne. I was feeling kind of down.
1: When you're well enough, why don't you move into the fraternity?

0: fraternity house. I'd like to have you as a roommate. I've always liked you, and I think we could get along well together.
1: Are you sure you can put up with me?
0: Yeah, I'm sure. Say, what do you hear from your twin brother?
1: Not much. Larry's got a different job now and travels a lot.
2: I was selling family portraits, working 10 days in a department store and then moving on. Well, since I was away from home so much, the relationship with my girlfriend deteriorated.
3: Hello?
2: Hi, Dave. Are you back to normal now? Recovered from surgery and all?
3: I recovered, but my grades didn't. Final exams were a nightmare.
2: Yeah, you'd better get with the program if you want to get into medical school.
3: Hey, Dwayne and I are going to be roommates. He'll be a good influence on me.
2: Mr. Religious?
3: He's a good friend.
2: So,
3: what's happening with you?
2: Oh, I guess you haven't heard. I kicked my girlfriend out of the apartment.
3: One thing about you, Larry, is your subtlety.
2: Hey, she was fooling around with other guys when I was gone.
3: Must have been a bad scene.
2: Yeah, that's not the worst of it. Now I find out she's pregnant.
3: Whoa! How do you know it's yours?
2: Oh, I don't. But it might be, and I feel responsible for her, so I took her back in.
3: That's pretty heavy, Larry.
2: I can't believe I got myself into something like this.
3: Do the folks know?
2: Yeah. She told them before I had a chance to. I was really mad about that. She's just trying to manipulate me into marriage.
3: Are you gonna marry her?
2: No. But I want her out of my life.
3: Well, what about the baby?
2: She can just get an abortion.
3: Larry, are you sure you want to do that?
2: Yes.
3: Well, what if she refuses?
2: Then she's on her own.
3: Well, listening to you makes me want to clean up my own act.
2: I don't know about you, Dave, but my life is not going the way I thought it would.
3: Same here. My chances of getting into medical school now are slim to none. I wonder what we're doing wrong.
4: Next week, we'll hear the conclusion of Dave and Larry's story and how they resolve the crisis in their lives. A friend, you don't have to wait until then to learn for yourself the joy of salvation. Jesus came to give you new life. If you would like to receive the gift of life, you're invited to pray with us right now. Lord, I know that I'm lost in my sin, unable to save myself. I believe Jesus died on the cross to purchase my forgiveness. Lord, I want your gift of eternal life. There's nothing I can do to earn this gift. It's your grace alone that saves me. Lord Jesus, come into my heart and life. Help me to overcome any opposition to my new life in you. Thank you, God, for sending Jesus. If you prayed with us in faith, then according to John chapter 1, verse 12, you are now a child of God. But as many as received him, to them gave he power to become the sons of God, even to them that believe on his name.
5: 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And our address? 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So, until next time, unless our Lord returns before then, the doors to Pacific Garden Mission are open night and day. 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
1: What caught my attention more than what they said was what they did. 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And that really caught my attention. I was like, wow, these people are a bit different.
2: Sago, Skinagoga, welcome to the Storyteller. 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
1: Hi, my name is Alex Smith. I come from a reserve called Montreal Lake Cree Nation, and where it is in Saskatchewan. Prince Albert, which is right in the middle of the place, borderline of where prairies meet the bush, the thick bush, and an hour into the bush north is where Montreal Lake is. I started out living in Montreal Lake because I was born in Prince Albert, went back to Montreal Lake for a little bit as a baby. And then my mom, she was 17 years old, and she was just finishing her high school. And when she had finished, she was with my dad, but he didn't treat her very nicely. So she decided to leave, and she went to Saskatoon while I was still a little baby. And we stayed in Saskatoon till I was about 5 or 6. And while we were there, she was taking her university. And I got to learn how to, you know, do things for myself as a little fella, 2 or 3 years old. I had fun with my Nintendo that my mom bought me, and I knew how to set it up for myself. One of the things I distinctively remember was my Uncle Conrad coming by to visit. Since I was living alone with my mom, she was kind of boring. I couldn't wrestle with her because she was not a wrestling type, but when my uncle came by, I could wrestle with him, and he'd put me into pretzels. And when he came over, he brought pizza and movies, and we'd eat pizza, watch movies, and wrestle. That's one of my good memories of my uncle, and that's when I guess he first really came into my life. So after we moved back from Saskatoon, she had finished, and I think we had moved Saskatoon to Regina, I don't remember how it was, but we made our way back to Montreal Lake, and I was about 6 or 7. I had started staying with my grandma because my mom went back into drinking and stuff, and that was hard on me because I was used to my mom being around and me spending time with my mom and only my mom. And that was hard on my system. But I guess I just got used to it. And my grandma was another good thing that came into my life. It's fabulous to have a grandma. I respect her very much. One of my first lessons from grandma was when I looked at her snuff. She had snuff. She chewed snuff, and I wondered, well, I want to try that out. She puts that in her mouth, and she seems to like it. So I got me and my cousin Farrell and another cousin Mark. Hey, let's go check that stuff out. We grab it, and we go to the bush. Grandma had eyes at the back of her head because she knew where we were, or she was missing her tobacco or her snuff or something. And she called us in while we were trying that stuff out. That stuff was horrible, I have to say. And Alex, Mark, Farrell, come into the house right now. line up in front of me. And we had to line up, and I was the last kid in the line. She goes to the closet, and she gets 3 Christmas wrappings pieces, and she scrunches them together with her hand. And she gets the first kid, Farrell, and she's like, ah, don't, like, she goes to the beat of her her talking, eh? That's how she disciplined, eh? Don't ever do that again. In little repetitions there, that's how she hit us. And I guess it just sticks in there. Maybe that was her plan. I don't know. It's sticking to my mind. First kid went off crying, went to room. The second kid, same thing. Don't ever do that again. Mark, he walks off crying. I'm freaked out at this point because I saw these kids get hit and I haven't really got disciplined like this before. My mom had other forms. She didn't really hit me like this. I was like, oh, no. And she did the same thing to me. And that hurt a whole bunch. It hurt more than the physical part. It hurt really deep. And it caught my attention. Oh, grandma means business. And it not only at... Okay, at this time when I was that small, I just realized that my grandma had more strength than me. And she... I had to obey this person over me. So it got a healthy respect for people over me. That was good. I'm thankful for that. And with healthy respect from my home life, I started to go out into other parts, like in school and in other places in my life. It has helped, and it has also helped in my walk with God, because it's easier to submit to God. When I was 8 years old, I went into pornography, and that is a harsh drug, and it messes up your brain, and that was horrible on my system. I had an unhealthy view of women. I thought they were pieces of meat walking around, and that was not good. And this continued up until I became Christian. I'll come to that. When I was about 10 years old, I was picked on at school. A whole bunch. And I did not like being picked on at school, but that's just the way it happened. I was different, and the other kids didn't like it. In Saskatoon, going back a bit, Saskatoon, I hung out with black boys and white girls. I didn't have much Native little friends around, so I visited them when I came to Montreal Lake. I must have thought I was black or something. No. So when I was 10 years old, I came home one day, dejected, mad. I wanted to hurt the kids at school. I think I wanted to kill them because I had enough of being a good guy and not getting anything out of it. My mom comes up to me and she's like, oh, what's bothering you, Alex? Kids at school are picking on me again, and they've been picking on me, and I'm sick of it. And these words have stayed in my mind. Some of those kids at school, they were raped. You weren't. Some of those kids at school, they were abused, and you weren't. Some of those kids at school were not loved for who they were. You were. You kind of don't have an excuse. And think of that the next time you hate the kids at school. That's not a good idea, to hate the kids at school. Oh, okay. I didn't like that then, because that forced me to think about other people than myself. And I guess I was selfish and I didn't want to. That was a good lesson. And it started to change my thinking on the people around me. That they have lives separate than myself. They are different people with different backgrounds. And sometimes they've been through different experiences than myself. Okay, that was good. And when I was about 13 years old, my mom had hooked me up with this camp called Higher Challenge. She was talking with a guy named Tom Knossen, and she had paid for my trip, my first trip to go. And a year before this, I was told of a whole bunch of scary stories about this Higher Challenge. And I did not want to go one bit because of all the hard work that's involved with it. You basically go on a canoeing trip and you do things like portaging and rock climbing, jumping off of rocks into water, high rocks. That's kind of scary. And I did not want to do that. But I went anyway because I respected my mom. So my first trip, I was kind of not wanting to go, but I went. And I enjoyed it. Every bit of it. Except the portaging at this point. I didn't like the carrying my stuff over because they were kind of heavy. And this was different. I was taught the gospel here. It was the first time I heard the gospel, and they said that Jesus Christ died on the cross for me. That Jesus Christ had went to the cross to die for the sin that I was committing and had committed since I was born. This is my first really teaching of that. But what caught my attention more than what they said was what they did. They spent time with me, and they talked with me, and they let me speak. And that really caught my attention. I was like, wow, these people are a bit different. Okay. And I think that is part of what helped me come back the next year. And I enjoyed the canoeing and everything, and I enjoyed the people that were there. But I didn't think I needed to be saved because I hadn't drank, smoked, or do drugs. Actually, I did smoke for a day. That's another story. Decided it was stupid. And I didn't think I was sinful. I thought I was a good guy and that I could get myself into heaven. Yeah. So I came back the next year and for two more trips. And same thing. I enjoyed the whole summer. Still didn't think I needed to be saved though. And I came again the third summer. And I came for three more trips this time. So I had three trips already. And I came for another one. Each trip is about 10 days or so. And again, I guess from an outsider, you could say that I was acting like a Christian, but I wasn't in my heart following God because I just thought being a good guy was good enough still. On one of my trips, I met this fella. His name is Caleb Epp, and he was a nut, but he was a Christian my age. And every morning before he packed up his stuff, before anything else, before he even got up out of his bed, he was praying and he was reading his Bible. One morning I got up, he was reading his Bible. Oh, he's reading his Bible again. I'm going to go back to bed. Went back to bed for a while and I got up and he was still reading his Bible when I got up. And then that's when he would pack up his stuff and do anything else. He started his day off like that. Now there's a whole 11 days full of that. And that really caught my attention. Oh, okay, this guy's really doing what he is supposed to. And I kind of still wasn't convinced.
3: God is holy and his standard is perfect. On our best day, we could never be good enough to be right with God. Yet he knows this. And because he loves us, God made a way for us to be at peace with him. He sent his Son to die for our wrongdoing, to take our sins upon himself. It was the only way to satisfy God's holy demands. For those who are trusting in Jesus, they are now right with God and have been saved from the penalty of their sin. God tells us in his word, "Believe in the Lord Jesus Christ, and thou shalt be saved."
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0: 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Today we're here with Dr. Gary Parker. Welcome to the program.
1: Thank you.
0: On a previous program, we talked about scientists finding a dinosaur bone, and they cut it up, and they found evidence of blood in there, and You're starting to mention something about carbon dating. Can you explain to me how that was related to that?
1: Oh, yes. That's been one of the most exciting discoveries in recent times. So everybody thinks dinosaurs, millions of years, dinosaurs, millions of years, dinosaurs, millions of years go hand in hand. Science is telling us something quite different. And remember, science is a Christian's ally. Science is a Christian's friend in its battle with evolution. And science is a nuisance for evolutionists. It keeps getting in the way if they're preaching an anti-God philosophy. And the man at the center of the controversy is a man I admire for many other reasons, Jack Horner, the Museum of the Rockies out in Bozeman, Montana. Well, he and his team excavated a T-Rex from the wilds of Montana. But when they plaster jacketed a big leg bone, the helicopter they'd hired to haul it out couldn't lift it. So they cut it in half, and on the inside, they found red, squishy, soft bone marrow full of blood cells and blood vessels. And it was just totally astonishing. It was supposed to be 68 million years old, but the lead investigator on the blood was Mary Schweitzer. She says you put a test tube full of red blood cells on a shelf in an air-conditioned lab, they'll disintegrate in a week. What are the odds are going to last 68 million years and the wilds of Montana, earth upheavals, rain, freezing, thawing, all that? It's not going to happen. And so this was direct evidence that these animals could not possibly have been millions of years old, and they were tied in rock layers. So if you bring that into the recent time, the whole rock layer comes with it. And so, wow, you know, what are we going to do with this? And the evolutionists first totally resisted it. They just made up stories about what it might be. But the evidence got clearer and clearer and clearer. It's just blood cells, blood vessels, squishy bone marrow. Incidentally, what that means is we have dinosaur DNA. You know, now our red blood cells don't have any DNA in them. They're just really partial cells. But reptiles have they have DNA in their blood cells. And so, wow, you know, you tell that to kids, we can clone dinosaurs. Well, you need two things. You need the dinosaur DNA. We got that. And a dinosaur mom. Okay, the only thing that can read dinosaur DNA and read the instructions to make a dinosaur is a mother's egg cell, a dinosaur mother's egg cell. Or maybe an alligator, crocodile. Maybe they'd be close enough. I imagine some people have tried that, so I don't know whether that'll work or not. It hasn't yet. So we can't quite clone them anyway, even if you have the perfect DNA. But boy, does that tell us something about how old they are. I mean, soft tissue like that just plain disintegrates. And, I mean, the laws, you can't get around it. Okay, there are chemical processes that are going to happen. It's not what we don't know. It's what we do know about the laws of chemistry and those things that tell us that can't last for a very long time. And here's why. And you could go into all kinds of detail. But there's another test that we could run. Carbon-14. And you know, a lot of people say, well, aren't you a creationist? Do you believe in carbon-14 dating? A lot of people, well, I can't be. You can't be a Bible believer and believe in carbon-14 at the same time. Oh, yeah, you can. Carbon-14 is the creationist friend again. And so carbon-14 is a radioactive form of carbon. It's only about one out of a trillion carbon molecules or carbon-14. But as long as a plant or an animal or a person's alive, you know, the plants are taking in carbon dioxide with some carbon-14 in it. We're eating the plants and the animals are taking it in. And, you know, so it's circulated around. So there's a little bit of carbon-14 compared to a lot of carbon-12 in everything until you die. Once an animal or a plant or a person dies, then they're not taking in any new carbon. And so the carbon-14 they have begins to break down. Half of it disappears every 5,730 years. So if you found a fossil that had some carbon in it, but only half as much carbon-14 compared to carbon-12 as the same living thing would have, you say, well, that's been dead one half-life. It's about 5,730 years old. If you found a quarter as much, you'd say, you know, it was twice that old, and so on. So it loses half of its value every half-life. The most you can get on a carbon date, you know, if it 10 half-lives would only be 57,000 years. And by that time, there's so little carbon-14 left, you wouldn't be able to find it. And that's not even one-tenth of 1 million years. So if you find any carbon-14 in, you know, in a fossil that has carbon in it, you know automatically the maximum age it could be. It doesn't give you the exact age, it gives you the maximum age. The maximum age it could be is only thousands of years. Well, guess what? We find carbon-14 in fossils of all kinds all over the planet. Vance Nelson of CreationTruthMinistries.org here in Canada, Brian Thomas at the Institute for Creation Research in Dallas just published an article, Creation Research Society, on carbon-14 from fossils in all the different geologic systems, meaning they're all only thousands of years old. The Wright Project found the same amount of carbon-14 in upper fossils high in the, quote, geologic column, in the middle, down at the bottom. In other words, early, middle, and late flood. They all had about the same amount of carbon-14. They're all about the same age. They were all deposited about the same time. You know, the year of Noah's flood, the method's not precise enough to give us the exact date, except it does set a maximum. It can't be more than a few thousand years. Well, that's pretty exciting. Well, what about that T-Rex with the fresh blood in it? I was teaching a homeschool class at our museum down in Florida, and one of the students had picked this up on YouTube. And so she brought it in, played it for the class. A radio announcer in Denver had arranged to make a phone call to the Museum of the Rockies in Jack Horner. And so he called him, you know, and he'd gotten permission to record the conversation. And so some pleasantries, and then he comes to the point. Says, I've been authorized to offer your museum $10,000 if you'll do a carbon date on that T-Rex leg bone you found with the bone marrow and the squishable, stretchable blood vessels and red blood cells. Well, if he'd called my museum and said, I'll give you $10,000 if you'll do it, I said, well, here's the address, please send it to. I'd be all excited. But there's a long silence. He said, what's the problem? And, you know, finally, Dr. Horner says, well, you know, this is a dinosaur. You know, it's way too old. There won't be any carbon-14 in it. Oh, he says, that's all right. We just want you to do the test. If there's no carbon-14, you still get, your museum still gets the $10,000. Well, it's a win-win situation. Silence. Well, what's the problem? And, you know, it's kind of hemming and hawing and, wow, you know, you're wondering, what's he afraid of? And like I say, I have a lot of respect for Jack Horner and his paleontology work, but he was just terrified of a simple fact, just a carbon date. Because he was afraid if they did find carbon-14 that he'd be branded, you know, as the one who let the creationist, you know, get a young date on a dinosaur, and he'd be expelled from the evolutionary community. And, of course, I chose the word expelled related to the Ben Stein movie about the people expelled by evolutionists for even, they were still evolutionists. They just believed in listening to the creation side of the argument. He was just terrified. And then he said, you know, well, you know, it costs about $500 to get a carbon date. And he said, well, we'll pay for that too. You still get the full amount. And then they doubled the amount. Mm-hmm. We'll give you $20,000, and we'll give you five more carbon dates you choose as long as you do one carbon date. And there was lots of carbon in that T-Rex leg bone, lots of carbon. And still, he just hesitated. It was just obvious. He was just scared to death of a simple fact. Praise God, if you're a Christian, You don't have to be afraid of the evidence in God's world. You enjoy it. You look for it. Yeah, wow. You know, the whole place is an adventure, and it's an adventure not just in discovering facts. It's an adventure in coming closer to understanding, enjoying fellowship with the author of those facts. You know, just like discovering, you know, a special thing your grandmother crocheted for you. It's not just a thing. This tells you about your grandma's love for you.

0: And so it's a treasure. Well, same thing. When we look at a leaf, you know, catch a bug. Okay, wow. And you look at the, I mean, some of those things I can't take my eyes off of. They're just too fascinating for words. They make a 747 look like a pile of junk. You know, they can't back up and perch, go up and down, over, and all these kind of things. It's just amazing. And you know who did it.
1: Great is the Lord and most worthy of praise. His greatness no one can fathom. One generation commends your works to another. They tell of your mighty acts. They speak of the glorious splendor of your majesty, and I will meditate on your wonderful works. They tell of the power of your awesome works, and I will proclaim your great deeds. They celebrate your abundant goodness and joyfully sing of your righteousness.
0: And you know that he's demonstrating love, care, concern, and he gets a thrill out of your discovery of things that he's done. Just parents, you know, kids love it when their parents praise their work. Guess what? Parents love it when their kids appreciate what they've done for them. Wow.
1: The Lord is gracious and compassionate, slow to anger and rich in love. The Lord is good to all. He has compassion on all he has made. All your works praise you, Lord. Your faithful people extol you. They tell of the glory of your kingdom and speak of your might, so that all people may know of your mighty acts and the glorious splendor of your kingdom.
0: That's a lot more fun than just study of things. It's a study of things and the author of those things. Wow, okay. And so he's still hesitant because he knows where this is going. And I figure they've already done it. They already know there's carbon 14 there, but that's just a guess on my part. And so finally, Dr. Horner says, well, where's this money coming from? Who's sponsoring this? And so the radio announcer says, well, there's a church here in Denver. Oh, no, I don't want to turn this into a circus. As soon as he mentioned the word church, that was his out. You know, oh, no. Well, the church, you know, they weren't going to pay him in church money. They were going to pay him in American dollars.
2: Yeah.
0: So, you know, what would be the problem? But he just was looking for an out. He said, well, I've got to talk to Mary Schweitzer about this. Well, can I call you back when you get in touch with her? Yeah, that'll be all right. Click. Never got a call back. And Mary Schweitzer's, you know, been on television and stuff like that, and she's had to kind of hang tough. It's kind of interesting. Recently, they said, well, you know, iron can preserve blood for a little longer. We've had some blood samples preserved for up to 2 years with some iron in them. Let's see. So they've done it for 2 years. If they do it for another 67,999,998 years, maybe that would explain it. But it just shows you. And carbon-14 is found all over the place, and that's the one we know most about. We really don't know where radioactive uranium came from and a lot of the other radioactive elements, but we know at least where carbon-14 comes from, at least one source. There may be others, but we know it's formed by high-energy bombardment of nitrogen-14 in the upper atmosphere. And so that's something scientists can study. It's happening right now before our very eyes. Radioactive uranium isn't happening now. And the other radioactive elements aren't being formed right now, except the ones made in the laboratory on purpose. But carbon-14, we can study it. We can measure its half-life. Libby got it wrong the first time, but we've corrected that. And it's in everything. It's in all kinds of living things. So boy, oh boy, this would be great. And you can study it in tree rings. So I used to take college students on field trips out west from Florida, you know, out at Grand Canyon, Yosemite, and the redwoods and all that. Bristlecone pines, the oldest trees on, considered to be the oldest trees on Earth. Like the redwoods, some of them are over 4,000 years old, 4,200, 4,300, up to maybe 4,600 years old. And the ones that are really old, unlike people, trees don't show their age. You know, the 4,000-year-old tree looks like the young one, the 1,000-year-old tree. So their leaves don't begin to limp and they don't begin to droop. With so, yeah, wish I had more in common with a bristlecone pine. And so, but none of them go back to 5,000. But they don't look like they're about to die. why aren't there older bristlecone pines? Why aren't there older redwoods? And maybe it's because what else happened about 4,500 years ago?

0: than one ring a year. Insect infestations, droughts, shade, competition with other things can affect. So they're not, they're calling more now growth rings rather than annual rings, but kind of on average, you can say there's roughly a pair of dark light bands for a year. It's not perfect, but it's better than radioactive decay dating. And so they said, well, let's, you know, here's this little pencil, bristlecone pine wood. Let's see what carbon date we get on this end down here, you know, every inch or so. And when they started doing this, of course, at first, carbon date, tree ring date was about the same, you know, a few hundred years. But the further back you went, the tree rings just went back to 4,000, but the carbon dates begin to curve upwards. And you're like, wait a minute, something's wrong here. And when they first did the carbon method, they were rewriting history. They were saying civilization didn't start in the Mesopotamian Valley. Civilization started in Romania and Bulgaria. Wasn't any physical evidence for that, but because they had the wrong idea. They had assumed that the amount of carbon-14 in the atmosphere was the equilibrium, the balance point. So it had been manufactured by high-energy bombardment, leaked out by radioactive decay. So like you got a garden hose, you're filling up a wooden barrel, and you look in there, it's a tenth full, an eighth full, a quarter full, a third full, a third full, a third full. What's happening? I'm still pouring water in there, but it's not getting any more full. Then you see your feet are wet. And so you reach a point where the water pouring in is equal to water leaking out. Well, the atmosphere is like a big barrel for holding carbon-14. And it should be a balance for the rate of formation, carbon-14 coming in, equals the rate of decay, carbon-14 going out. When Libby invented the method, he said, well, if you could calculate, that'd take 30,000 years. Well, everybody knows the Earth is older than 30,000 years. It's got to be in balance. The atmospheric scientists back then in the 50s warned him, danger alert, there's something wrong with your theory. Carbon-14 is not in balance. It's still building up. There's only enough carbon-14 for an Earth less than 20,000 years old. In fact, maybe closer to 10. What'd Libby do? Just what the Apostle Peter said. He deliberately ignored the facts and kept pushing his evolutionary view.
1: But they deliberately forget that long ago by God's word, the heavens came into being and the earth was formed out of water and by water.
0: But the scientists were right. Carbon-14 is out of balance. A famous evolutionist I got to speak in his class, William Stansfield, teaches at California Polytechnic, one of the most prestigious scientific universities in the world. Wrote a book, The Science of Evolution, by an evolutionist for an evolutionist. But he talks about the carbon-14 is out of balance. There's not enough of it for an old Earth, or, you know, even back 30,000 years. And so, but he says, I think I know the answer. And so he says, it's possible, this is going to be pretty close to a direct quote, it is possible that there was a greater concentration of water vapor in the Earth's atmosphere that would slow down carbon-14 production, absorb some of the high-energy radiation. It's possible there was a higher concentration of water vapor in the Earth's atmosphere prior to the, now remember this is an evolution text by an evolutionist, prior to the biblical flood with a capital B. Okay. And he said, presumably about 5,000 years ago. And so here's one of the world's leading evolutionists in a textbook for evolution. I know why carbon-14 is out of balance. It's a biblical flood 5,000 years ago that shook up the Earth's atmosphere. What do I say? Amen, brother, preach it. And so if we as Christians, you know, can't lead people to see Christ, the invisible God clearly seen in all the things made, Christ said, if you don't believe me, believe the works that I did.
1: Even though you do not believe me, believe the works that you may know and understand that the Father is in me and I in the Father.
0: And so we can say that to our friends who are still struggling with evolution. Well, if you can't believe me, believe the works. Believe what God did. Study it for yourself. And remember, when God wants you to study his world, he doesn't want you to just get smart and know more stuff. He wants you to know him. He wants you

0: know who he is. He wants you to know how much you're loved, that he gave his son for you, that you could enjoy what he intended first, eternal life, learning more and more about the infinite power, wisdom, majesty, and love of the God who created us. Yeah. You don't want to turn that down. Don't miss out.
1: Yeah.
0: Wow.
1: Yeah.
0: Don't just know the world. Know the one who made it.
1: Yes, right on.
2: Thank you very much, Dr. Parker, for sharing with us. Wow, I didn't even know that the carbon-14 method to measure the age of the fossils points to a younger world. When I hear Gary talk about fossils, creation, and how wonderful God designed everything, I'm so amazed. I could only worship God. How he puts everything together so that it all works perfectly fine. That's fantastic. I hope that you are enlightened like me by his teachings in this program and you get a glimpse of God's majesty and glory. If God also touched your heart through this program, call us. We'd love to hear from you and help you get in touch with this wonderful God through a relationship with Jesus Christ.

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1: You walk, you run, you climb.

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Jesus, could you please just sit and cry with me till I can sing, till I can sing.

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1: The Indigenous Believer in Politics. Then pay to Caesar the things that are Caesar's, and to God the things that are God's. Matthew 22:21. There is always a political cycle where we vote on civic, tribal, and even national candidates who want to lead us as a people. As believers in Christ, we must follow a different grid in evaluating who we consider the best candidates to vote for. It is the believer's responsibility to not sit on the sidelines when it comes to these important issues. Jesus reminded us of our civic responsibility in Matthew 22:21, where he himself says, "Then pay to Caesar the things that are Caesar's, and to God the things that are God's." This indicates his desire for us to fulfill our civic responsibilities. We must understand that it is God who ultimately sets up kings, presidents, and all other leaders, whether they be good, bad, evil, or godly, to accomplish his purpose in the world. Romans 13:1 says, "Every person is to be subject to the governing authorities, for there is no authority except from God, and those which exist are established by God." We learn this lesson from the Old Testament in what it says about the human leaders that led God's chosen people. When you look at all their 44 kings, it defines them as either evil, wicked, depraved, godly, good, or righteous. Mankind evaluates effective leaders by whether they promote the political party's platform they associate themselves with. But for God, it's clear. They are either evil or good, based on biblical standards. And we should think no less when choosing who we will vote for in the next election cycle. As Indigenous followers of Christ, it's not towing the party line, but following the Bible that matters.
0: Thank you for listening to today's Council Fire Devotional, brought to you by the Native Evangelical Fellowship of Canada and Intertribal Life Ministries. 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
0: Now visualize that you are in a town that has a wall around it. Obviously, what you want to do is to strengthen the weakest part of the wall. I've known people who have allowed the devil to go into that particular town through the same weak part of the wall over and over again and never think to themselves, I have to strengthen that part of the wall because that's my weakness. That's where I go off and do my own thing and ending up in all kinds of sinful and hurtful behavior. So what you do is, it takes discipline, it takes the grace of God, it takes both.
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Life is a puzzle that all too often seems impossible to solve. You had plans. They were good plans. I mean, very good plans. Then, boom, things inexplicably took a dark turn. We've all been there. Hi, I'm Bernie Diamond and welcome again to Fresh. When you're faced with a dark, insoluble set of circumstances so complex that you can't reason your way through, what do? Well, obviously you ask God what in the blazes he's up to. Why would he let this happen?

0: to do. It's easy to think of yourself as a person of faith until that faith is tested, until God seems to be doing something dark and inexplicable, like allowing the promised land to be overrun and his chosen people Israel to be taken into captivity. When God does something like that, allows something like that, presides over something like that, there are two options. Either he's malevolent and untrustworthy, or there's something else going on behind the scenes that you and I can't see or comprehend. So the next time you find yourself in that place, you can either panic or pray. Lord God, with your great power, you made the earth and the sky. There is nothing too hard for you to do. That's God's word, fresh for you today. 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And while you're there, if you need prayer for anything, you can share your prayer request so that we can pray with you. Because the only sort of prayer the Bible teaches about is the sort that has powerful results. 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
1: The Indigenous Believer in Politics. Then pay to Caesar the things that are Caesar's, and to God the things that are God's. Matthew 22:21. There is always a political cycle where we vote on civic, tribal, and even national candidates who want to lead us as a people. As believers in Christ, we must follow a different grid in evaluating who we consider the best candidates to vote for. It is the believer's responsibility to not sit on the sidelines when it comes to these important issues. Jesus reminded us of our civic responsibility in Matthew 22:21, where he himself says, "Then pay to Caesar the things that are Caesar's, and to God the things that are God's." This indicates his desire for us to fulfill our civic responsibilities. We must understand that it is God who ultimately sets up kings, presidents, and all other leaders, whether they be good, bad, evil, or godly. To accomplish his purpose in the world, Romans 13:1 says, "Every person is to be subject to the governing authorities, for there is no authority except from God, and those which exist are established by God." We learn this lesson from the Old Testament and what it says about the human leaders that led God's chosen people. When you look at all their 44 kings, it defines them as either evil, wicked, depraved, godly, good, or righteous. Mankind evaluates effective leaders by whether they promote the political party's platform they associate themselves with. But for God, it's clear. They are either evil or good, based on biblical standards. And we should think no less when choosing who we will vote for in the next election cycle. As Indigenous followers of Christ, it's not towing the party line, but following the Bible that matters.
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0: Hi, and welcome to Tribal Trails. Today we're here with Dr. Gary Parker. Welcome to the program.
1: Thank you.
0: On a previous program, we talked about scientists finding a dinosaur bone, and they cut it up, and they found evidence of blood in there, and You're starting to mention something about carbon dating. Can you explain to me how that was related to that?
1: Oh, yes. That's been one of the most exciting discoveries in recent times. So everybody thinks dinosaurs, millions of years go hand in hand. Science is telling us something quite different. And remember, science is a Christian's ally. Science is a Christian's friend in its battle with evolution. And science is a nuisance for evolutionists. It keeps getting in the way if they're preaching an anti-God philosophy. And the man at the center of the controversy is a man I admire for many other reasons, Jack Horner, the Museum of the Rockies out in Bozeman, Montana. Well, he and his team excavated a T-Rex from the wilds of Montana. But when they plaster jacketed a big leg bone, the helicopter they'd hired to haul it out couldn't lift it. So they cut it in half, and on the inside, they found red, squishy, soft bone marrow full of blood cells and blood vessels. And it was just totally astonishing. It was supposed to be 68 million years old, but the lead investigator on the blood was Dr. Mary Schweitzer. She says you put a test tube full of red blood cells on a shelf in an air-conditioned lab, they'll disintegrate in a week. What are the odds are going to last 68 million years in the wilds of Montana, earth upheavals, rain, freezing, thawing, all that? It's not going to happen. And so this was direct evidence that these animals could not possibly have been millions of years old, and they were tied in rock layers. So if you bring that into the recent time, the whole rock layer comes with it. And so, wow, you know, what are we going to do with this? And the evolutionists first totally resisted it. They just made up stories about what it might be. But the evidence got clearer and clearer and clearer. It's just blood, blood cells, blood vessels, squishy bone marrow. Incidentally, what that means is we have dinosaur DNA. You know, now our red blood cells don't have any DNA in them. They're just really partial cells. But reptiles have they have DNA in their blood cells. And so, wow, you know, you tell that to kids, we can clone dinosaurs. Well, you need two things. You need the dinosaur DNA. We got that. And a dinosaur mom. Okay, the only thing that can read dinosaur DNA and read the instructions to make a dinosaur is a mother's egg cell, a dinosaur mother's egg cell. Or maybe an alligator, crocodile. Maybe they'd be close enough. I imagine some people have tried that, so I don't know whether that'll work or not. It hasn't yet. So we can't quite clone them anyway, even if you had the perfect DNA. But boy, does that tell us something about how old they are. I mean, soft tissue like that just plain disintegrates. And, I mean, the law is that you can't get around it. Okay, there are chemical processes that are going to happen. It's not what we don't know. It's what we do know about the laws of chemistry and those things that tell us that can't last for a very long time. And here's why. And you could go into all kinds of detail. But there's another test that we could run. Carbon-14. And you might, you know, a lot of people say, well, aren't you a creationist? Do you believe in carbon-14 dating? A lot of people, well, I can't be. You can't be a Bible believer and believe in carbon-14 at the same time. Oh, yeah, you can. Carbon-14 is the creationist friend again. And so carbon-14 is a radioactive form of carbon. It's only about one out of a trillion carbon molecules or carbon-14. But as long as a plant or an animal or a person is alive, the plants are taking in carbon dioxide with some carbon-14 in it. We're eating the plants, and the animals are taking it in. And, you know, so it's circulated around. So there's a little bit of carbon-14 compared to a lot of carbon-12 in everything until you die. Once an animal or a plant or a person dies, then they're not taking in any new carbon. And so the carbon-14 they have begins to break down. Half of it disappears every 5,730 years. So if you found a fossil that had some carbon in it, but only half as much carbon-14 compared to carbon-12 as the same living thing would have, you say, well, that's been dead one half-life. It's about 5,730 years old. If you found a quarter as much, you'd say, you know, it was twice that old, and so on. So it loses half of its value every half-life. The most you can get on a carbon date, you know, if it 10 half-lives would only be 57,000 years. And by that time, there's so little carbon-14 left, you wouldn't be able to find it. And that's not even one-tenth of 1 million years. So if you find any carbon-14 in, you know, in a fossil that has carbon in it, you know automatically the maximum age it could be. It doesn't give you the exact age, it gives you the maximum age. The maximum age it could be is only thousands of years. Well, guess what? We find carbon-14 in fossils of all kinds all over the planet. Vance Nelson of CreationTruthMinistries.org here in Canada, Brian Thomas at the Institute for Creation Research in Dallas just published an article, Creation Research Society, on carbon-14 from fossils in all the different geologic systems, meaning they're all only thousands of years old. The Wright Project found the same amount of carbon-14 in upper fossils high in the, quote, geologic column, in the middle, down at the bottom. In other words, early, middle, and late flood. They all had about the same amount of carbon-14. They're all about the same age. They were all deposited about the same time. You know, the year of Noah's flood, the method's not precise enough to give us the exact date, except it does set a maximum. It can't be more than a few thousand years. Well, that's pretty exciting. Well, what about that T-Rex with the fresh blood in it? I was teaching a homeschool class at our museum down in Florida, and one of the students had picked this up on YouTube. And so she brought it in, played it for the class. A radio announcer in Denver had arranged to make a phone call to the Museum of the Rockies in Jack Horner. And so he called him, you know, and he'd gotten permission to record the conversation. And so some pleasantries, and then he comes to the point. Says, I've been authorized to offer your museum $10,000 if you'll do a carbon date on that T-Rex leg bone you found with the bone marrow and the squishable, stretchable blood vessels and red blood cells. Well, if he'd called my museum and said, I'll give you $10,000 if you'll do it, I said, well, here's the address, please send it to. I'd be all excited. But there's a long silence. He said, what's the problem? And, you know, finally, Dr. Horner says, well, you know, this is a dinosaur. You know, it's way too old. There won't be any carbon-14 in it. Oh, he says, that's all right. We just want you to do the test. If there's no carbon-14, you still get, your museum still gets the $10,000. Yeah. Well, it's a win-win situation. Silence. Well, what's the problem? And, you know, it's kind of hemming and hawing and, wow, you know, you're wondering, what's he afraid of? And like I say, I have a lot of respect for Jack Horner and his paleontology work, but he was just terrified of a simple fact, just a carbon date. Because he was afraid if they did find carbon-14 that he'd be branded, you know, as the one who let the creationist, you know, get a young date on a dinosaur, and he'd be expelled from the evolutionary community. And, of course, I chose the word expelled related to the Ben Stein movie about the people expelled by evolutionists for even, they were still evolutionists. They just believed in listening to the creation side of the argument. He was just terrified. And then he said, you know, well, you know, it costs about $500 to get a carbon date. And he said, well, we'll pay for that too. You still get the full amount. And then they doubled the amount. Mm-hmm. We'll give you $20,000 and we'll give you five more carbon dates you choose as long as you do one carbon date. And there was lots of carbon in that T-Rex leg bone, yeah. Lots of carbon. And still, he just hesitated. It was just obvious. He was just scared to death of a simple fact. Praise God, if you're a Christian, You don't have to be afraid of the evidence in God's world. You enjoy it. You look for it. Yeah, wow. You know, the whole place is an adventure, and it's an adventure not just in discovering facts. It's an adventure in coming closer to understanding, enjoying fellowship with the author of those facts. You know, just like discovering, you know, a special thing your grandmother crocheted for you. It's not just a thing. This tells you about your grandma's love for you.

0: And so it's a treasure. Well, same thing. When we look at a leaf, you know, catch a bug. Okay, wow. And you look at the, I mean, some of those things I can't take my eyes off of. They're just too fascinating for words. They make a 747 look like a pile of junk. You know, they can't back up and perch, go up and down, and all these kind of things. It's just amazing. And you know who did it.
1: Great is the Lord and most worthy of praise. His greatness no one can fathom. One generation commends your works to another. They tell of your mighty acts. They speak of the glorious splendor of your majesty, and I will meditate on your wonderful works. They tell of the power of your awesome works, and I will proclaim your great deeds. They celebrate your abundant goodness and joyfully sing of your righteousness.
0: And you know that he's demonstrating love, care, concern, and he gets a thrill out of your discovery of things that he's done. Just parents, you know, kids love it when their parents praise their work. Guess what? Parents love it when their kids appreciate what they've done for them. Wow!
1: The Lord is gracious and compassionate, slow to anger and rich in love. The Lord is good to all. He has compassion on all he has made. All your works praise you, Lord. Your faithful people extol you. They tell of the glory of your kingdom and speak of your might, so that all people may know of your mighty acts and the glorious splendor of your kingdom.
0: That's a lot more fun than just study of things. It's a study of things and the author of those things. Wow, okay. And so he's still hesitant because he knows where this is going. And I figure they've already done it. They already know there's carbon 14 there, but that's just a guess on my part. And so finally, Dr. Horner says, well, where's this money coming from? Who's sponsoring this? And so the radio announcer says, well, there's a church here in Denver. Oh, no, I don't want to turn this into a circus. As soon as he mentioned the word church, that was his out. You know, oh, no. Well, the church, you know, they weren't going to pay him in church money. They were going to pay him in American dollars.
2: Yeah.
0: So, you know, what would be the problem? But he just was looking for an out. He said, well, I've got to talk to Mary Schweitzer about this. Well, can I call you back when you get in touch with her? Yeah, that'll be all right. Click. Never got a call back. And Mary Schweitzer has, you know, been on television and stuff like that, and she's had to kind of hang tough. It's kind of interesting. Recently, they said, well, you know, iron can preserve blood for a little longer. We've had some blood samples preserved for up to 2 years with some iron in them. Let's see. So they've done it for 2 years. If they do it for another 67,999,998 years, maybe that would explain it. But it just shows you. And carbon 14 is found all over the place, and that's the one we know most about. We really don't know where radioactive uranium came from and a lot of the other radioactive elements, but we know at least where carbon 14 comes from, at least one source. There may be others, but we know it's formed by high energy bombardment of nitrogen 14 in the upper atmosphere. And so that's something scientists can study. It's happening right now before our very eyes. Radioactive uranium isn't happening now. And the other radioactive elements aren't being formed right now, except the ones made in the laboratory on purpose. But carbon-14, we can study it. We can measure its half-life. Libby got it wrong the first time, but we've corrected that. And it's in everything. It's in all kinds of living things. So boy, oh boy, this would be great. And you can study it in tree rings. So I used to take college students on field trips out west from Florida, you know, out at Grand Canyon, Yosemite, and the redwoods and all that. Bristlecone pines, the oldest trees on, considered to be the oldest trees on Earth. Like the redwoods, some of them are over 4,000 years old, 4,200, 4,300, up to maybe 4,600 years old. And the ones that are really old, unlike people, trees don't show their age. You know, the 4,000-year-old tree looks like the young one, the 1,000-year-old tree. So their leaves don't begin to limp and they don't begin to droop. With so, yeah, wish I had more in common with a bristlecone pine. And so, but none of them go back to 5,000. But they don't look like they're about to die. why aren't there older bristlecone pines? Why aren't there older redwoods? And maybe it's because what else happened about 4,500 years ago?
2: The flood?
0: The flood. And so maybe as Noah was getting out of the ark in the mountains of Ararat, the seeds of these pre-flood redwoods and bristlecone pines were beginning to sprout in the flood mud out in California. That's kind of, and that's why they're none older than that. And, you know, that's astonishing. And the mystery deepens. You can do a core and you come out with a pencil, about a piece of, you know, with the little tree ring bands on it. And so you can count tree rings. Now, it's not perfect. Periods of wet, a tree ring is really a measure of wet and dry. And so you can get more than one ring a year, less than one ring a year, insect infestations, droughts, shade, competition with other things can affect. So they're not, they're calling more now growth rings rather than annual rings, but kind of on average, you can say there's roughly a pair of dark light bands for a year. It's not perfect, but it's better than radioactive decay dating. And so they said, well, that's, you know, here's this little pencil bristlecone pine wood. Let's see what carbon date we get on this end, down here, you know, every inch or so. And when they started doing this, of course, at first, carbon date, tree ring date was about the same, you know, a few hundred years. But the further back you went, the tree rings just went back to 4,000, but the carbon dates begin to curve upwards. And you're like, wait a minute, something's wrong here. And when they first did the carbon method, they were rewriting history. They were saying civilization didn't start in the Mesopotamian Valley. Civilization started in Romania and Bulgaria. Wasn't any physical evidence for that. But because they had the wrong idea. They had assumed that the amount of carbon-14 in the atmosphere was the equilibrium, the balance point. So it had been manufactured by high-energy bombardment, leaked out by radioactive decay. So like you got a garden hose, you're filling up a wooden barrel, and you look in there, it's a tenth full, an eighth full, a quarter full, a third full, a third full, a third full. What's happening? I'm still pouring water in there, but it's not getting any more full. Then you see your feet are wet. And so you reach a point where the water pouring in is equal to water leaking out. Well, the atmosphere is like a big barrel for holding carbon-14. And it should be a balance for the rate of formation, carbon-14 coming in, equals the rate of decay, carbon-14 going out. When Libby invented the method, he said, well, if you could calculate, that'd take 30,000 years. Well, everybody knows the Earth is older than 30,000 years. It's got to be in balance. The atmospheric scientists back then in the 50s warned him, danger alert, there's something wrong with your theory. Carbon-14's not in balance. It's still building up. There's only enough carbon-14 for an Earth less than 20,000 years old. In fact, maybe closer to 10. What'd Libby do? Just what the Apostle Peter said. He deliberately ignored the facts and kept pushing his evolutionary view.
1: But they deliberately forget that long ago by God's word, the heavens came into being and the Earth was formed out of water and by water.
0: But the scientists were right. Carbon-14 is out of balance. A famous evolutionist, I got to speak in his class, William Stansfield, teaches at California Polytechnic, one of the most prestigious scientific universities in the world, wrote a book, The Science of Evolution, by an evolutionist for an evolutionist. But he talks about the carbon-14 is out of balance. There's not enough of it for an old Earth, or, you know, even back 30,000 years. And so, but he says, I think I know the answer. And so he says, it's possible, this is going to be pretty close to a direct quote, it is possible that there was a greater concentration of water vapor in the Earth's atmosphere that would slow down carbon-14 production, absorb some of the high energy radiation. It's possible there was a higher concentration of water vapor in the Earth's atmosphere prior to the, now remember this is an evolution text by an evolutionist, prior to the biblical flood with a capital B. Okay. And he said, presumably about 5,000 years ago. And so here's one of the world's leading evolutionists in a textbook for evolution. I know why carbon 14 is out of balance. It's a biblical flood 5,000 years ago that shook up the Earth's atmosphere. What do I say? Amen, brother, preach it. And so if we as Christians, you know, can't lead people to see Christ, the invisible God clearly seen in all the things made, Christ said, if you don't believe me, believe the works that I did.
1: Even though you do not believe me, believe the works, that you may know and understand that the Father is in me and I in the Father.
0: And so we can say that to our friends who are still struggling with evolution. Well, if you can't believe me, believe the works. Believe what God did. Study it for yourself. And remember, when God wants you to study his world, he doesn't want you to just get smart and know more stuff. He wants you to know him. He wants you to know who he is. He wants you to know how much you're loved, that he gave his son for you, that you could enjoy what he intended first, eternal life, learning more and more about the infinite power, wisdom, majesty, and love of the God who created us. You don't want to turn that down. Don't miss out.
2: Yeah.
0: Wow.
2: Yeah.
0: Don't just know the world. Know the one who made it.
2: Yes, right on.
3: Thank you very much, Dr. Parker, for sharing with us. Wow, I didn't even know that the carbon-14 method to measure the age of the fossils points to a younger world. When I hear Gary talk about fossils, creation, and how wonderful God designed everything, I'm so amazed. I could only worship God. How he puts everything together so that it all works perfectly fine. That's fantastic. I hope that you are enlightened.

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0: 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That's where I go off and do my own thing and ending up in all kinds of sinful and hurtful behavior. So what you do is, it takes discipline, it takes the grace of God, it takes both.
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0: Now visualize that you are in a town that has a wall around it. Obviously, what you want to do is to strengthen the weakest part of the wall. I've known people who have allowed the devil to go into that particular town through the same weak part of the wall over and over again and never think to themselves, I have to strengthen that part of the wall because that's my weakness. That's where I go off and do my own thing and ending up in all kinds of sinful and hurtful behavior. So what you do is, it takes discipline, it takes the grace of God, it takes both.
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1: The Indigenous Believer in Politics. Then pay to Caesar the things that are Caesar's, and to God the things that are God's. Matthew 22:21. There is always a political cycle where we vote on civic, tribal, and even national candidates who want to lead us as a people. As believers in Christ, we must follow a different grid in evaluating who we consider the best candidates to vote for. It is the believer's responsibility to not sit on the sidelines when it comes to these important issues. Jesus reminded us of our civic responsibility in Matthew 22:21, where he himself says, "Then pay to Caesar the things that are Caesar's, and to God the things that are God's." This indicates his desire for us to fulfill our civic responsibilities. We must understand that it is God who ultimately sets up kings, presidents, and all other leaders, whether they be good, bad, evil, or godly, to accomplish his purpose in the world. Romans 13:1 says, "Every person is to be subject to the governing authorities, for there is no authority except from God, and those which exist are established by God." We learn this lesson from the Old Testament in what it says about the human leaders that led God's chosen people. When you look at all their 44 kings, it defines them as either evil, wicked, depraved, godly, good, or righteous. Mankind evaluates effective leaders by whether they promote the political party's platform they associate themselves with. But for God, it's clear. They are either evil or good, based on biblical standards. And we should think no less when choosing who we will vote for in the next election cycle. As Indigenous followers of Christ, it's not towing the party line, but following the Bible that matters.
0: Thank you for listening to today's Council Fire Devotional, brought to you by the Native Evangelical Fellowship of Canada and Intertribal Life Ministries. 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

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Jesus, could you please

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2: For my benefit, for the glory of God, and for my family, and for the impact I am having, I have to stop this behavior. And the first thing that must happen is the kind of dead honesty before God that this person needs to have, and to recognize the fact that I've sinned.

0: thing listening in or watching on YouTube. But you got to apply this to yourself first, right? It's not the other guy, like what Adam did with Eve in the garden. You gave me the woman. It's okay, Lord, what am I doing that I need to be mindful of in my behavior that is kind of short-circuiting my relationship with you? And what a great place to start. It's convicting. And, I think in today's culture, we don't have much of a mature appetite, even as Christians, to do this. But what great benefit comes in your relationship with the Lord if you can do that? That's called being mature, right? And so today we're going to continue with the discussion. If you missed it, get the app for the smartphone. You can go to the website and listen in. This is pearl material that we talked about last time, and we're going to talk about again today.
1: And with decades of experience as a pastor, writer, speaker, theologian, Dr. Lutzer has studied these issues of habits and sin, and he's got a lot to say. As you indicated, Jim, the book is called How to Say No to a Stubborn Habit, Even When You Feel Like Saying Yes. And you can learn more about Dr. Lutzer and this specific book, which is so helpful, at focusonthefamily.ca.
0: Dr. Lutzer, welcome back.
2: So great to be with you, Jim.
0: This is good. I love just talking with you. You must have been quite an amazing pastor. And don't let that go to your head. But that must have been fun for you. I think you just know how to feed the flock with provocative thoughts about where you're at in your journey with the Lord. Not every pastor has that courage to say, "Wake up."
2: Jim, I know that this isn't a program for pastors necessarily, but when it comes to preaching, and I used to teach preaching, I always tell pastors, always ask yourself this question: why should this message change people's future forever? In other words, how do we take the gap between what we know and how we live and somehow bridge them?
0: Boy.
2: And that is so critical, even in our Bible study.
0: But you think about that. That's the work of the pastor every Sunday when he gets up to preach a sermon. How do I get you from that gap into a
2: In fact,
0: deeper?
2: I like to shock pastors by saying, "The Bible wasn't written to be studied." Oh, really? No, the Bible was written to change your life, and we study it that we might be able to understand that transformation better.
0: Yeah, that's so good. So good. Let's pick up where we left off last time. And it's an area that I know the book, you've covered it, but this acknowledgement of the spiritual warfare that is a part of our struggle with temptation and sin. You point to an interesting fact about a lion's roar. I always love, the longer I live, the more I realize God has set in nature so many lessons for us to understand him better. The lion's roar, how does that teach us something?
2: Well, Peter says Satan goes about like a roaring lion seeking whom he may devour. Now, Jim, if you watch the Animal Channel,
0: Which we
2: you
0: do.
2: know that lions never roar when they are about to jump onto prey because they are stealth, they are quiet. What does it mean when a lion roars? Two things. First of all, he's marking his territory, and he's saying, "This territory belongs to me." And secondly, what he is doing is he's instilling fear in anyone who would take this territory from him. And when you think of Satan, what he is really doing is he's saying, "This territory is mine." And this may be extreme, but what I see on the internet, obviously, we use the internet, all of us do. It gets the gospel of Jesus Christ around the world. But there are sections of the internet where I believe the devil says, "This is my territory.
0: Oh, yeah.
2: Come over here, and I will give you all the pleasures that you want in exchange for your soul, in exchange for your future." And that's the deal that he is trying to make.
0: And of course, we want to protect ourselves from satanic influences if we're believers, for sure, but even some agnostics I know, who wants that kind of pitfall? And you remind particularly believers to check your armor. So that's out of Ephesians 6.
2: Yeah.
0: What does that mean? Let's be clear. What does the armor of God provide?
2: First of all, it indicates that we are in a spiritual battle. I can't overemphasize that enough. And most Christians don't know that we're in a battle.

0: because they have really submitted to the enemy. But what we must do is to put on the armor of God, and we could list all of the pieces. The one I want to emphasize is the shield of faith, by which you shall be able to quench all of the darts of the wicked one. Now, Jim, in context, what he is talking about is Romans going into warfare, and their shields were beveled. That is to say, they were all hooked together. Huh. So that when the soldiers marched, it was as if there was a wall going up to the enemy. And that reminds us of two things. First of all, faith is absolutely critical. If there's anything that Satan wants to do, it is to attack our faith, to bring in doubts that we can't deal with. And the second thing is, we can't fight the battle against Satan alone. We should see ourselves in our churches as linked together with other believers marching against the enemy.
1: Wow, that's a great word picture. Really is.
0: And what we must do is to see that believers, we may have disagreements, but at the same time, I hope that we have the same heart, namely, to stand for Jesus Christ despite the arrows that are against us, and to be faithful all the way to the finish line.
1: Mm. You know, Romans 12 is an applicable scripture here, where we're told to transform our thinking by renewing our mind. Now, again, we can be so asleep at the switch in this modern world, Dr. Lutzer. Let's grab this. How does a person, they have the normal job, whatever that might be, they've got the kids, they're taken care of, life is going by them at warp speed, and we're saying on Focus on the Family today, remember to work toward renewing your mind. What does it mean?
0: To put this in context, Romans chapter 12, verse 1. Do not be conformed to this world, but be transformed by the renewing of your mind. All right, how do we renew our mind? Well, obviously, we renew our mind through our devotion to Christ, through the memorization of Scripture. Now, I'm going to give everyone a test who is listening. I want you to think for a moment about the number 7. I just chose that number arbitrarily. And now I want you to stop thinking about the number 7. Stop it. Well, you can't. But I can tell you quickly how you can stop thinking about the number 7. I want you to think about your mother. Some of us had a very good mother. Some of us had a very, perhaps, evil mother to some extent. Some may not really have known their mother, but think about your mother for a few moments. And you know what? You're going to stop thinking about the number 7. Mm. It's the principle of replacement. So what we have to do is to replace our thoughts and our worldly thoughts with biblical thoughts. Now, I'm going to give a personal illustration, which I seldom share, but it's especially interesting to me. I was taking an exam in philosophy for a degree in philosophy, and I had to learn French. I'm not good at languages. The way the professor did it, he took a French journal off the shelf, handed it to me, and said, "Translate into English." I was terrified. I remember eating breakfast, and I was just so overcome by anxiety, I couldn't eat. I got in the car. It was about a 20-minute trip to the university. But I thought, Satan has something to do about all this fear. So I began to quote every verse I know. "Peace I leave with you, my peace I give unto you. Not as the world gives, give I unto you. Let not your heart be troubled, neither let it be afraid." Or Philippians, you know, "Cast all your anxieties upon the Lord." I quoted them over and over again, 5 or 6 different verses. I got to the university, and as I parked the car, Jim, I was overwhelmed by a sense of peace and the power of God. It was just almost euphoric. I walked in, the prof said, "Here's a journal, translate it," and I flunked it cold. And then I went to the church where I was the pastor, and my secretary said, "What in the world got into you? Why are you in such a good mood?" I said, "I just flunked French 2 in a row. That was number 2. I said, I just flunked French twice in a row. So I tell students, if you've got to flunk, do it victoriously. But do you see how instead of all of these anxieties,
1: the worry and all that,
0: my mind was now filled and renewed with the promises of God.
1: No, that's so, so good. Explain how spiritual warfare impacts the process. What are some of the ways we can anticipate and respond to those negative thoughts that Satan will put under our heads, you know? Maybe the modern things, whatever they might be, just taking it captive. We heard the story, but perhaps you can elaborate a little bit more in a practical way. Like, how do I do that? Okay, I think of a woman I shouldn't think about. What do I do? I think of, you know, drinking, and I shouldn't. What do I do? Just give us some practical insights of replacement, like you just described.
0: What you have to do is especially find verses of Scripture that relate to your specific addiction or your specific proclivity. What is it that is the weakest part of your life?
1: Now, Satan knows that.
0: And Satan knows that. Now visualize that you are in a town that has a wall around it. Obviously, what you want to do is to strengthen the weakest part of the wall. I've known people who have allowed the devil to go into that particular town through the same weak part of the wall over and over again and never think to themselves, I have to strengthen that part of the wall because that's my weakness. That's where I go off and do my own thing and ending up in all kinds of sinful and hurtful behavior. So what you do is, it takes discipline, it takes the grace of God, it takes both.
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6: You know, Dr. Lutzer, that makes me think about the importance of transparency and honesty and community in our journeys, because you can hide that kind of thing only so long before it really becomes so destructive. And you've got a story about a woman who was contemplating suicide, very actively contemplating it, but she got sidetracked from that thought, that destructive pattern in her life of negative thoughts, by a prayer group of some sort. Share that story with us, because I think it really displays the power of community when it comes to habits and sin.
0: You know, John, I think that one of the reasons why we can't live the Christian life alone is because of what you pointed out, namely the need for humility, the need for brokenness. For example, at Moody Church, we had a special group for men who were dealing with pornography. And they needed community. They needed accountability. Why? God uses that to humble us and show us that we do indeed need others. Now, to your point, this woman, yes, The sleeping pills were in her purse. And she wanted to commit suicide because of all the depression and all the things that happened in her life. But she thought that she would stop by the church to say goodbye to God. On my way, but I'll say goodbye to God. She goes in to church, and the women are singing songs of praise to God. I don't know, John, if you know the song, Oh Say, But I'm Glad, that was a chorus we used to sing. She felt like singing, Oh God, I'm mad, I'm mad. But the women urged her to come into a prayer room. And there she spilled out all of her anger, because she had a great deal of anger toward God and toward others, because she felt that she had been victimized and been shortchanged in life. She spilled all of that out and laid it at the foot of the cross. The women began to pray for her and with her. And you know, she said she was never depressed again. Now, whether or not that's true of everyone who's listening, but that would be a wonderful suggestion. Get with other people, be honest before God, let it all hang out. And so honesty before God is absolutely critical, because the part of us that we hide, or we think we're hiding before God, is the thing that is going to give us most grief. So this is what I tell people. What you have to do is to open every door of your life. There are some people who allow God into one part of their life, but not another. So you open every cabinet, every door, and say, God, here it is. And God responds to that kind of honesty.
1: In the book, you explain why you believe the moment we begin to experience some victories in this space, you know, we start to overcome, we start to conquer, we start to, you know, live a less negative habit, sinful life, is perhaps the most dangerous part of the journey, which that word picture comes to my mind, like a perilous cliff on the road. We're experiencing getting there, but now we're in a dangerous place. Why do you think that is?
0: Maybe I'm not answering your question directly, but I was in Europe recently and I met a man who said that he was an atheist. I said to him, you know, it's fine for you to be an atheist. Are you healthy? Yes. Do you have a good job? Yes. But I said, the day is going to come when somebody's going to tell you, a doctor's going to tell you that you have 2 months to live. And then you're going to begin to say, I wonder whether or not I really do need God. And to your point, when we are in that zone where things are going well, when we seem to be victorious and we've overcome this and we've overcome that, it's a very dangerous place, because at that moment, we begin to think we have it made.
1: Yeah.
0: And we never have it made. And to many people, the doctrine of the Holy Spirit is misunderstood. They think to themselves, the power of the Holy Spirit of God is given to people who have it all together. No, the Spirit has been given to help us to get it together. Yeah. Jesus said in John 7 that when I go to the Father, I'm going to pour forth the gift of the Holy Spirit. All right. How did you get saved? You got saved by looking at the cross. How do we get the fullness of the Spirit? We get the fullness of the Spirit by looking at the ascension and the fact that Jesus has been totally victorious and he has poured forth the gift of the Holy Spirit in every one of us. That's why, to all the weak saints out there, and we all join you in that, the Holy Spirit is available. He is resident if you're a believer, but what he wants to do is to be president. In Egypt, they, under the pyramids, discovered grain that had been there for, what, 4,000 or 5,000 years, and they took it and put it in moist soil, and with sunlight, it grew.
1: That's amazing.
0: Imagine this. There are people today with the blessed Holy Spirit of God, but it is not transforming their lives until they are willing to have those conditions of spiritual growth so that they might experience the fullness of the Holy Spirit and walk in the Spirit. And that is available to every Christian.
1: And you might be answering that last question I wanted to ask you, and that is for the person listening, let's just create an avatar of that, the person who is a Christian, but they've got these nagging sin habits, whatever they might be. They could be extreme or they could be light, but they in the end create separation between them and God. They're not moving in a positive direction. They're content in that. And now they're feeling a bit of shame that I'm not motivated to do better. What do you say to them right at the end here? The first two, three things that they can do to give them that appetite to say, I want a richer, deeper relationship with God. I don't want to be in this chaos in my family, at my job, whatever, or all of it. What should they do to start turning the tide of living mediocre for Christ?
0: First of all, I would bring to mind a very familiar verse that all Christians should know, 1 John chapter 1, verse 9. If we confess our sins, that's the beginning point. He is faithful and just to forgive us our sins and to cleanse us from all unrighteousness. And that cleansing gives us a new appetite to move on for God. Very quickly, I was talking to a woman who said, every time I go in a mall and I see a little three-year-old girl, I just absolutely am overcome by guilt because I had an abortion, and that's how old she would be if I had not had the abortion. What do I do? The Bible says that he not only forgives us, but cleanses us. There are many people who have been forgiven because they've confessed their sins, but they have never experienced the cleansing of their conscience. So this person that you described, they need to understand that even their failures, and I'm glad they're admitting them, even those failures, they can be cleansed from so that they can have a new beginning. The cleansing of the conscience is so important to free up our relationship with God, to say that the past doesn't have to define me. I'm going to get on with the business of having a relationship with God daily. That's a good word, by the way. Daily, consistently, because that's where I'm going to live.
1: Yeah. Do you tie in where Jesus said, you know, be aware, that's not the word used there, but be aware of the plank in your own eye before you're worried about the speck in your brother's eye. We take that as kind of a, you know, a bit of a spiritual slap. But maybe the Lord's just being very direct, you know, before going after other people, look at your own heart, know what is true about you, and that puts you in a better position when you can be honest with yourself to, with humility, be able to say to someone, hey, I've noticed this.
0: You know, Jim, we're ending where we began. The key is honesty.
1: Yeah.
0: Whatever you are holding back is what you are going to pass on to somebody else if it is something that is sinful or harmful. So for many people listening, we have two different kinds of people listening. First of all, those who have never savingly believed on Christ, we urge you to do that. And to those of you who are believers, but you're not where you should be, stop today, stop, analyze, repent, and have a new beginning.
1: That is so good. Dr. Lutzer, this has all been so good. Thank you for being with us last time today. Great stuff. It's like a tune-up spiritually. It's just been good to sit here with you, talk with you, and, you know, really apply those things to my own life. And I'm sure literally hundreds of thousands, millions of people that are listening are doing the same. So thank you for that boldness, that willingness to say, hey, here's what I'm learning. Apply it to yourself, because we'll be better in Christ for it. So thank you.
0: And all that really matters is what matters forever.
1: Well, that is for sure, and it is so good. And let me invite our listeners, if today's program has inspired you or challenged you, please let us know. We welcome your feedback. It is important for us to hear from you. And that way, we also are hearing the stories of how together with the donor community and those of us working here at Focus, we are impacting families. For example, a man named Richard wrote to tell us this, "Focus on the Family has been such a guiding light in my life. There have been seasons when I felt overwhelmed, alone, or unsure of the path ahead. And it was through this ministry that I began to see God's love and guidance in real, practical ways."
6: That's a wonderful testimony of God's faithfulness right there.
1: It really is. And that's what we're all aiming for, with sincerity. We're just trying to put the hands and feet to it. And of course, the donor community that supports us is providing the fuel to allow it all to go. And we want to be that guiding light of God's love and truth to families in North America and literally around the world. A monthly pledge or a one-time gift is so important to help us to do that. It takes money to be able to make this happen, produce radio programs and podcasts and content and counseling department, all those things that we do together. Results in a changed life. And that is a good thing, because it's all in the name of Christ that we do this.
6: Mm-hmm. So make a monthly pledge or a one-time gift and order a copy of Dr. Lutzer's book, How to Say No to a Stubborn Habit, Even When You Feel Like Saying Yes. 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

0: What is it that is the weakest part of your life?
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0: Now visualize that you are in a town that has a wall around it. Obviously, what you want to do is to strengthen the weakest part of the wall. I've known people who have allowed the devil to go into that particular town through the same weak part of the wall over and over again and never think to themselves, I have to strengthen that part of the wall because that's my weakness. That's where I go off and do my own thing and ending up in all kinds of sinful and hurtful behavior. So what you do is, it takes discipline, it takes the grace of God, it takes both.
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